0: around 30. On Monday, sunshine along with some cloudy intervals with a high near 69 and northwest winds 10 to 15. Monday night, mostly clear skies with a low around 38 and west winds 5 to 10. On Tuesday's temperatures going up with a high near 70 under mostly sunny skies. Winds will be from the northwest 10 to 15, and Tuesday night partly cloudy with a low around 30.
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0: Hi everyone, I'm Craig Orndorff on the Next Seems Like Old Times. We have a special edition of the show. It's our celebration of Independence Day. So we'll get out the red, white, and blue and salute the 4th of July with some of your favorite patriotic songs. So come on by and listen to the All-American Memories on the Next Seems Like Old Times.
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We have a special edition of the show. It's our celebration of Independence Day. So we'll get out the red, white, and blue and salute the 4th of July with some of your favorite patriotic songs. 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
1: And now here's Gil Ernst with your North Klamath County weather forecast.
2: It's Sunday and we got mostly sunny skies for in our forecast today with a high near 60. Partly cloudy skies tonight with a low around 30. On Monday, sunshine along with some cloudy intervals with a high near 69 and northwest winds 10 to 15. Monday night, mostly clear skies with a low around 38 and west winds 5 to 10. On Tuesday's temperatures going up with a high near 70 under mostly sunny skies. Winds will be from the northwest 10 to 15 and Tuesday night partly cloudy with a low around...
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1: And now here's Gil Ernst with your North Klamath County weather forecast.
2: It's Sunday and we got mostly sunny skies for in our forecast today with a high near 60. Partly cloudy skies tonight with a low around 30. On Monday, sunshine along with some cloudy intervals with a high near 69 and northwest winds 10 to 15. Monday night, mostly clear skies with a low around 38 and west winds 5 to 10. On Tuesday's temperatures going up with a high near 70 under mostly sunny skies. Winds will be from the northwest 10 to 15 and Tuesday night partly cloudy with a low around 30.
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1: And now here's Gil Ernst with your North Klamath County weather forecast.
2: It's Sunday and we got mostly sunny skies in our forecast today with a high near 60. Partly cloudy skies tonight with a low around 30. On Monday, sunshine along with some cloudy intervals with a high near 69 and northwest winds 10 to 15. Monday night, mostly clear skies with a low around 38 and west winds 5 to 10. On Tuesday's temperatures going up with a high near 70 under mostly sunny skies. Winds will be from the northwest 10 to 15, and Tuesday night partly cloudy with a low around 30.
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Hi everyone, I'm Craig Orndorff on The Next Seems Like Old Times. We have a special edition of the show. It's our celebration of Independence Day. So we'll get out the red, white, and blue and salute the 4th of July with some of your favorite patriotic songs. So come on by and listen to the All-American memories on The Next Seems Like Old Times.

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0: 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On Tuesdays, temperatures going up with a high near 70 under mostly sunny skies. Winds will be from the northwest 10 to 15, and Tuesday night partly cloudy with a low around 30.
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1: And now here's Gil Ernst with your North Klamath County weather forecast.
2: It's Sunday and we got mostly sunny skies in our forecast today with a high near 60. Partly cloudy skies tonight with a low around 30. On Monday, sunshine along with some cloudy intervals with a high near 69 and northwest winds 10 to 15. Monday night, mostly clear skies with a low around 38 and west winds 5 to 10. On Tuesday's temperatures going up with a high near 70 under mostly sunny skies. Winds will be from the northwest 10 to 15, and Tuesday night partly cloudy with a low around 30.
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Hi, everyone. I'm Craig Orndorff on the next Seems Like Old Times. We have a special edition of the show. It's our celebration of Independence Day. So we'll get out the red, white, and blue and salute the 4th of July with some of your favorite patriotic songs. So come on by and listen to the All-American memories on the next Seems Like Old Times.

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1: 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The Dave Clark Five. 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

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I'm old enough to marry you. I'm satisfied. It's gonna bring you back.

Hi, everyone. I'm Craig Orndorff from The Next Seems Like Old Times. We have a special edition of the show. It's our celebration of Independence Day. So we'll get out the red, white, and blue and salute the 4th of July with some of your favorite patriotic songs. So come on by and listen to the All-American Memories on The Next Seems Like Old Times.

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0: All right. Say hi to a couple friends of ours from Texas. The first one is our drummer, Don Henley, from Linden, Texas. And one of the best friends that the Eagles ever had, from Amarillo, Texas. He helped us write Best of My Love and Doolin Dalton and James Dean. John David Souther. By the way, it's Glenn's birthday tonight.
1: 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Royalties!
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is bringing me out the dark. 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
1: From Feature Story News in New Delhi, I'm Neha Punia. A senior Trump administration official says the U.S. and Iran are still talking with technical discussions planned for the coming days, even as Iran's Revolutionary Guard launches missiles at American bases in the Gulf. Tammy Trujillo has more.
2: Tensions continue to flare as the U.S. and Iran exchange strikes in the Persian Gulf. Iran launched attacks on Bahrain and Kuwait following U.S. strikes and a further test of the fragile ceasefire agreement signed by both countries. The attacks come after U.S. forces carried out a second wave of strikes against Iran in response to Iranian drones targeting ships in the Strait of Hormuz. U.N. Ambassador Mike Waltz said the U.S. will militarily take down Iran's infrastructure if Tehran tries to control access to that key waterway.
3: The Iranian regime thinks for a second that President Trump is going to stand by while Iran continues to attack international shipping without a response, or our bases without a response. They're sadly mistaken.
2: He made the comment on Fox News Sunday.
1: Analysts say that U.S. President Donald Trump is facing mounting pressure to keep negotiations on track because of the upcoming midterms. Alistair D'Souza has more.
4: Trump is once again threatening to annihilate Iran since signing that interim deal about 10 days ago. Trump has said that he could resume military action on Iran, but this is his most menacing response since the ceasefire extension. Now on a social media post, Trump warning Iran that there may come a point when the U.S. will no longer stay reasonable and will be forced to complete the job, referring, of course, to the U.S. bombings on Iran. He says, quote, if that happens, Iran will no longer exist. Now, in April this year, Trump made a similar threat to Iran, saying a whole civilization will die tonight. But beyond all the tough talk, right, Trump wants this war in Iran over with. After all, a closed Strait of Hormuz means those higher prices at the pump, and that is not the economic story that Trump wants to be telling heading into the midterms in November. He needs trade flowing. He really needs some sort of win to sell to voters.
1: Meanwhile, an American judge has asked the Justice Department to explain why it decided to drop criminal charges against Indian billionaire Gautam Adani. The case had charged Adani with securities fraud and wire fraud stemming from an alleged bribery scheme. Adani denied all wrongdoing, but charges were dropped in May. Rebecca Bundon has more.
5: Shares in Adani's companies slipped in morning trade because it appears that this case is not over yet. The U.S. Justice Department had asked the court to dismiss its criminal case against Indian billionaire Gautam Adani, but U.S. District Judge Nicholas Garofis is now saying that they need to explain to justify their decision to drop criminal charges against the Indian billionaire. Now, he's ordered the Justice Department to provide more details by the 13th of July.
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6: With FSN Spotlight, I'm Simon Marks. With more today on the life and death struggle continuing in Venezuela to try and reach people trapped in the rubble of last week's twin earthquakes. Tens of thousands of people are still missing. The devastation is so substantial that many buildings in the capital Caracas have still not had any rubble removed. And with each passing hour, hope fades that survivors can still be found. Finlay Adams-Brown is a global disaster management coordinator working in the humanitarian aid sector.
7: It's a critical situation already, a country in a region that's depleted on resources, and then add into the midst of that two earthquakes of the likes that haven't been seen for over a century. And also it's the depth of those earthquakes. They're reported as shallow, meaning that energy is far more present than a far deeper one, which the energy may have dissipated. So what that looks like from an impact on infrastructure, hospitals, water, sanitation, etc., is substantial. And the population that are affected, you're looking at half of the Venezuelan population of approximately 30 million, 16 million of those will have felt the impact of the initial earthquakes, but also the tremors felt since.
6: More than 30 international search and rescue teams are working in the rubble, while the U.S. has committed $150 million in aid and is preparing a further package worth hundreds of millions more. With FSN Spotlight, I'm Simon Marks.
1: The main news again. A senior Trump administration official says the U.S. and Iran are still talking with technical talks planned for the coming days, even as Iran's Revolutionary Guard launches missiles at American bases in the Gulf. Analysts say U.S. President Donald Trump faces mounting pressure to keep negotiations on track ahead of midterms. An American judge has asked the Justice Department to explain why it decided to drop criminal charges against Indian billionaire Gautam Adani. And that is the latest feature story news.
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Hi everyone, I'm Craig Orndorff on the Next Seems Like Old Times. We have a special edition of the show. It's our celebration of Independence Day. So we'll get out the red, white, and blue and salute the 4th of July with some of your favorite patriotic songs. So come on by and listen to the All-American memories on the Next Seems Like Old Times.

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He told me he did the same thing 50 years ago. He left his girl behind. He sits there in the park one hand, strumming his guitar, songs he found inside a bottle of wine. I saw the same things on his face, the ones that made

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1: From Feature Story News in Brussels, I'm William Denslow. A contingent of 100 US Air Force personnel has arrived in Venezuela to help repair the earthquake-damaged airport in Caracas, as the death toll from last week's twin quakes rose to 1,450. Residents in the worst-hit areas say they've been left largely to fend for themselves. Catherine Ellis is a reporter in Caracas.
2: People there are telling me, even in some areas, that today is the first day they've actually seen government authorities actually there. A lot of people are actually just using their bare hands or spades to try and get to people that they know that are still trapped underneath, basically. To begin with, there was just panic and anguish and trying to look for people. But as the days have gone on, definitely in the last couple of days, people are getting very frustrated and very angry.
1: Pakistan's carried out overnight airstrikes and ground operations inside Afghanistan. Local officials claim at least 36 civilians have been killed. Islamabad says the strikes were a direct response to a coordinated assault on a Pakistan Rangers headquarters in Karachi on Saturday that killed three soldiers. The escalation breaks roughly a month of relative calm and comes after multiple rounds of internationally mediated peace talks. Hira Mustafa reports from Islamabad.
3: The action follows a Saturday attack in Karachi by Jamaat-ul-Ahrar, a Taliban faction on a Rangers camp that killed three security personnel and three militants and injured four others. Afghanistan has condemned the strikes, with spokesperson Zabiullah Mujahid accusing Pakistan of hitting civilian areas. Tensions between the two countries have remained high since 2021, with Islamabad alleging Afghan soil is used for attacks, a charge Kabul denies.
1: A senior Trump administration official says the US and Iran are still talking, with technical discussions on implementing the memorandum of understanding expected, despite the two sides exchanging strikes over recent days. The Revolutionary Guards warned that violating the ceasefire will lead to a complete halt of the diplomatic process. Analysts say US President Donald Trump faces mounting pressure to keep negotiations on track ahead of November's midterm elections. From Washington, Alistair D'Souza reports.
4: Trump wants this war in Iran over with. After all, a closed Strait of Hormuz means those higher prices at the pump, and that is not the economic story that Trump wants to be telling heading into the midterms in November. He needs trade flowing. He really needs some sort of win to sell to voters. So despite all this fire and fury, analysts say that Trump still has every incentive, really, to keep talking.
1: And senior EU and Chinese officials are holding talks today in an effort to de-escalate rising trade tensions. The EU's good trades deficit with China hit around $412 billion last year. And European leaders recently instructed the European Commission to draw up proposals to better protect the bloc's economic interests. From bureaus worldwide, this is FSN.
5: With FSN Spotlight, I'm Simon Marks, with more today on the life and death struggle continuing in Venezuela to try and reach people trapped in the rubble of last week's twin earthquakes. Tens of thousands of people are still missing. The devastation is so substantial that many buildings in the capital Caracas have still not had any rubble removed, and with each passing hour, hope fades that survivors can still be found. Finley Adams-Brown is a global disaster management coordinator working in the humanitarian aid sector.
6: It's a critical situation already, a country in a region that's depleted on resources, and then add into the midst of that two earthquakes of the likes that haven't been seen for over a century. And also it's the depth of those earthquakes. They're reported as shallow, meaning that energy is far more present than a far deeper one, which the energy may have dissipated. So what that looks like from an impact on infrastructure, hospitals, water, sanitation, etc., is substantial. And the population that are affected, you're looking at half of the Venezuelan population of approximately 30 million, 16 million of those will have felt the impact of the initial earthquakes, but also the tremors felt since.
5: More than 30 international search and rescue teams are working in the rubble, while the US has committed $150 million in aid and is preparing a further package worth hundreds of millions more.
1: The main news again. A contingent of 100 US Air Force personnel has arrived in Venezuela to help repair the earthquake-damaged airport in Caracas. Comes as the death toll from last week's twin quakes rose to 1,450. Pakistan's carried out overnight airstrikes and ground operations inside Afghanistan. Local officials claim at least 36 civilians have been killed. And senior EU and Chinese officials are holding talks today in an effort to de-escalate rising trade tensions. And that's the latest feature story news. William Denslow reporting.
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I don't know how I survived it. They took turns. One would beat me while the other one was driving. I can't believe it. I just made a mistake. Well, parents are the same no matter time nor place. So to you other kids all across the land, take it from me. Parents just don't understand.

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1: Well, it takes two hearts of cooking to make a fire grow. And baby, you've got what it takes.
2: Oh, yeah.
1: You know it takes a lot of kissing.
2: Tell me about it.
1: To make a romance sweet. Ooh, it takes a lot of loving to make my life complete.
0: And it takes a lot of woman to knock me off my feet. And baby, you've got what it takes.

0: 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It takes more than a lifetime to prove that I'll be true.
1: But it takes somebody special to make me say I do.
0: Oh yeah.
1: And baby, you've got what it takes.

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1: more you back in
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1: spot again, honey.
0: I like your spot.
1: To stay away from you.
0: I can't stay away. Come on, let's do it again.
1: It takes more than a lifetime, daddy. To prove that I'll be true, not you.
0: But it takes somebody special
1: like me, baby,
0: to make me say I do.
1: And baby,
0: baby,
1: you got what it takes. Say it again.
0: All right, come on, let's do it one more time. All right.
1: And baby,
0: baby, you
1: got what it takes. One more time, bro.
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1: From Feature Story News in Brussels, I'm William Denslow. A contingent of 100 US Air Force personnel has arrived in Venezuela to help repair the earthquake-damaged airport in Caracas, as the death toll from last week's twin quakes rose to 1,450. Residents in the worst-hit areas say they've been left largely to fend for themselves. Catherine Ellis is a reporter in Caracas.
2: People there are telling me, even in some areas, that today is the first day they've actually seen government authorities actually there. A lot of people are actually just using their bare hands or spades to try and get to people that they know that are still trapped underneath, basically. To begin with, there was just panic and anguish and trying to look for people. But as the days have gone on, definitely in the last couple of days, people are getting very frustrated and very angry.
1: Pakistan's carried out overnight airstrikes and ground operations inside Afghanistan. Local officials claim at least 36 civilians have been killed. Islamabad says the strikes were a direct response to a coordinated assault on a Pakistan Rangers headquarters in Karachi on Saturday that killed three soldiers. The escalation breaks roughly a month of relative calm and comes after multiple rounds of internationally mediated peace talks. Hira Mustafa reports from Islamabad.
3: The action follows a Saturday attack in Karachi by Jamaat-ul-Ahrar, a Taliban faction on a Rangers camp that killed three security personnel and three militants and injured four others. Afghanistan has condemned the strikes, with spokesperson Zabiullah Mujahid accusing Pakistan of hitting civilian areas. Tensions between the two countries have remained high since 2021, with Islamabad alleging Afghan soil is used for attacks, a charge Kabul denies.
1: A senior Trump administration official says the US and Iran are still talking, with technical discussions on implementing the memorandum of understanding expected, despite the two sides exchanging strikes over recent days. The Revolutionary Guards warned that violating the ceasefire will lead to a complete halt of the diplomatic process. Analysts say US President Donald Trump faces mounting pressure to keep negotiations on track ahead of November's midterm elections. From Washington, Alistair D'Souza reports.
4: Trump wants this war in Iran over with. After all, a closed Strait of Hormuz means those higher prices at the pump, and that is not the economic story that Trump wants to be telling heading into the midterms in November. He needs trade flowing. He really needs some sort of win to sell to voters. So despite all this fire and fury, analysts say that Trump still has every incentive, really, to keep talking.
1: And senior EU and Chinese officials are holding talks today in an effort to de-escalate rising trade tensions. The EU's good trades deficit with China hit around $412 billion last year. And European leaders recently instructed the European Commission to draw up proposals to better protect the bloc's economic interests. From bureaus worldwide, this is FSN.
5: With FSN Spotlight, I'm Simon Marks, with more today on the life and death struggle continuing in Venezuela to try and reach people trapped in the rubble of last week's twin earthquakes. Tens of thousands of people are still missing. The devastation is so substantial that many buildings in the capital Caracas have still not had any rubble removed, and with each passing hour, hope fades that survivors can still be found. Finley Adams-Brown is a global disaster management coordinator working in the humanitarian aid sector.
6: It's a critical situation already, a country in a region that's depleted on resources, and then add into the midst of that two earthquakes of the likes that haven't been seen for over a century. And also it's the depth of those earthquakes. They're reported as shallow, meaning that energy is far more present than a far deeper one, which the energy may have dissipated. So what that looks like from an impact on infrastructure, hospitals, water, sanitation, etc., is substantial. And the population that are affected, you're looking at half of the Venezuelan population of approximately 30 million, 16 million of those will have felt the impact of the initial earthquakes, but also the tremors felt since.
5: More than 30 international search and rescue teams are working in the rubble, while the US has committed $150 million in aid and is preparing a further package worth hundreds of millions more.
1: The main news again. A contingent of 100 US Air Force personnel has arrived in Venezuela to help repair the earthquake-damaged airport in Caracas. Comes as the death toll from last week's twin quakes rose to 1,450. Pakistan's carried out overnight airstrikes and ground operations inside Afghanistan. Local officials claim at least 36 civilians have been killed. And senior EU and Chinese officials are holding talks today in an effort to de-escalate rising trade tensions. And that's the latest feature story news. William Denslow reporting.
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1: From Feature Story News in Brussels, I'm William Denslow. A contingent of 100 US Air Force personnel has arrived in Venezuela to help repair the earthquake-damaged airport in Caracas, as the death toll from last week's twin quakes rose to 1,450. Residents in the worst-hit areas say they've been left largely to fend for themselves. Catherine Ellis is a reporter in Caracas.
2: People there are telling me, even in some areas, that today is the first day they've actually seen government authorities actually there. A lot of people are actually just using their bare hands or spades to try and get to people that they know that are still trapped underneath, basically. To begin with, there was just panic and anguish and trying to look for people. But as the days have gone on, definitely in the last couple of days, people are getting very frustrated and very angry.
1: Pakistan's carried out overnight airstrikes and ground operations inside Afghanistan. Local officials claim at least 36 civilians have been killed. Islamabad says the strikes were a direct response to a coordinated assault on a Pakistan Rangers headquarters in Karachi on Saturday that killed three soldiers. The escalation breaks roughly a month of relative calm and comes after multiple rounds of internationally mediated peace talks. Hira Mustafa reports from Islamabad.
3: The action follows a Saturday attack in Karachi by Jamaat-ul-Ahrar, a Taliban faction on a Rangers camp that killed three security personnel and three militants and injured four others. Afghanistan has condemned the strikes, with spokesperson Zabila Mujahid accusing Pakistan of hitting civilian areas. Tensions between the two countries have remained high since 2021, with Islamabad alleging Afghan soil is used for attacks, a charge Kabul denies.
1: A senior Trump administration official says the US and Iran are still talking, with technical discussions on implementing the memorandum of understanding expected, despite the two sides exchanging strikes over recent days. The Revolutionary Guards warned that violating the ceasefire will lead to a complete halt of the diplomatic process. Analysts say US President Donald Trump faces mounting pressure to keep negotiations on track ahead of November's midterm elections. From Washington, Alistair D'Souza reports.
4: Trump wants this war in Iran over with. After all, a closed Strait of Hormuz means those higher prices at the pump, and that is not the economic story that Trump wants to be telling heading into the midterms in November. He needs trade flowing. He really needs some sort of win to sell to voters. So despite all this fire and fury, analysts say that Trump still has every incentive, really, to keep talking.
1: And senior EU and Chinese officials are holding talks today in an effort to de-escalate rising trade tensions. The EU's good trades deficit with China hit around $412 billion last year. And European leaders recently instructed the European Commission to draw up proposals to better protect the bloc's economic interests. From bureaus worldwide, this is FSN.
5: With FSN Spotlight, I'm Simon Marks, with more today on the life and death struggle continuing in Venezuela to try and reach people trapped in the rubble of last week's twin earthquakes. Tens of thousands of people are still missing. The devastation is so substantial that many buildings in the capital Caracas have still not had any rubble removed, and with each passing hour, hope fades that survivors can still be found. Finlay Adams-Brown is a global disaster management coordinator working in the humanitarian aid sector.
6: It's a critical situation already, a country in a region that's depleted on resources, and then add into the midst of that two earthquakes of the likes that haven't been seen for over a century. And also it's the depth of those earthquakes. They're reported as shallow, meaning that energy is far more present than a far deeper one, which the energy may have dissipated. So what that looks like from an impact on infrastructure, hospitals, water, sanitation, etc., is substantial. And the population that are affected, you're looking at half of the Venezuelan population of approximately 30 million, 16 million of those will have felt the impact of the initial earthquakes, but also the tremors felt since.
5: More than 30 international search and rescue teams are working in the rubble, while the US has committed $150 million in aid and is preparing a further package worth hundreds of millions more.
1: The main news again. A contingent of 100 US Air Force personnel has arrived in Venezuela to help repair the earthquake-damaged airport in Caracas. Comes as the death toll from last week's twin quakes rose to 1,450. Pakistan's carried out overnight airstrikes and ground operations inside Afghanistan. Local officials claim at least 36 civilians have been killed. And senior EU and Chinese officials are holding talks today in an effort to de-escalate rising trade tensions. And that's the latest feature story news. William Denslow reporting.
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I'm here to tell you, there's something else. The afterworld. A world of never-ending happiness. You can always see the sun. Day.

Celebration of Independence Day. So we'll get out the red, white, and blue and salute the 4th of July with some of your favorite patriotic songs. So come on by and listen to the All-American memories on the next Seems Like Old Times.

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1: From Feature Story News in Brussels, I'm William Denslow. A contingent of 100 US Air Force personnel has arrived in Venezuela to help repair the earthquake-damaged airport in Caracas, as the death toll from last week's twin quakes rose to 1,450. Residents in the worst-hit areas say they've been left largely to fend for themselves. Catherine Ellis is a reporter in Caracas.
2: People there are telling me, even in some areas, that today is the first day they've actually seen government authorities actually there. A lot of people are actually just using their bare hands or spades to try and get to people that they know that are still trapped underneath, basically. To begin with, there was just panic and anguish and trying to look for people. But as the days have gone on, definitely in the last couple of days, people are getting very frustrated and very angry.
1: Pakistan's carried out overnight airstrikes and ground operations inside Afghanistan. Local officials claim at least 36 civilians have been killed. Islamabad says the strikes were a direct response to a coordinated assault on a Pakistan Rangers headquarters in Karachi on Saturday that killed three soldiers. The escalation breaks roughly a month of relative calm and comes after multiple rounds of internationally mediated peace talks. Hira Mustafa reports from Islamabad.
3: The action follows a Saturday attack in Karachi by Jamaat al-Ahrar, a Taliban faction on a Rangers camp that killed three security personnel and three militants and injured four others. Afghanistan has condemned the strikes, with spokesperson Zabihullah Mujahid accusing Pakistan of hitting civilian areas. Tensions between the two countries have remained high since 2021, with Islamabad alleging Afghan soil is used for attacks, a charge Kabul denies.
1: A senior Trump administration official says the US and Iran are still talking, with technical discussions on implementing the memorandum of understanding expected, despite the two sides exchanging strikes over recent days. The Revolutionary Guards warned that violating the ceasefire will lead to a complete halt of the diplomatic process. Analysts say US President Donald Trump faces mounting pressure to keep negotiations on track ahead of November's midterm elections. From Washington, Alistair D'Souza reports.
4: Trump wants this war in Iran over with. After all, a closed Strait of Hormuz means those higher prices at the pump, and that is not the economic story that Trump wants to be telling heading into the midterms in November. He needs trade flowing. He really needs some sort of win to sell to voters. So despite all this fire and fury, analysts say that Trump still has every incentive, really, to keep talking.
1: And senior EU and Chinese officials are holding talks today in an effort to de-escalate rising trade tensions. The EU's good trades deficit with China hit around $412 billion last year. And European leaders recently instructed the European Commission to draw up proposals to better protect the bloc's economic interests. From bureaus worldwide, this is FSN.
5: With FSN Spotlight, I'm Simon Marks, with more today on the life and death struggle continuing in Venezuela to try and reach people trapped in the rubble of last week's twin earthquakes. Tens of thousands of people are still missing. The devastation is so substantial that many buildings in the capital Caracas have still not had any rubble removed, and with each passing hour, hope fades that survivors can still be found. Finley Adams-Brown is a global disaster management coordinator working in the humanitarian aid sector.
6: It's a critical situation already, a country in a region that's depleted on resources, and then add into the midst of that two earthquakes of the likes that haven't been seen for over a century. And also it's the depth of those earthquakes. They're reported as shallow, meaning that energy is far more present than a far deeper one, which the energy may have dissipated. So what that looks like from an impact on infrastructure, hospitals, water, sanitation, etc., is substantial. And the population that are affected, you're looking at half of the Venezuelan population of approximately 30 million. 16 million of those will have felt the impact of the initial earthquakes, but also the tremors felt since.
5: More than 30 international search and rescue teams are working in the rubble, while the US has committed $150 million in aid and is preparing a further package worth hundreds of millions more.
1: The main news again. A contingent of 100 US Air Force personnel has arrived in Venezuela to help repair the earthquake-damaged airport in Caracas. Comes as the death toll from last week's twin quakes rose to 1,450. Pakistan's carried out overnight airstrikes and ground operations inside Afghanistan. Local officials claim at least 36 civilians have been killed. And senior EU and Chinese officials are holding talks today in an effort to de-escalate rising trade tensions. And that's the latest feature story news. William Denslow reporting.
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1: From Feature Story News in Brussels, I'm William Denslow. A contingent of 100 US Air Force personnel has arrived in Venezuela to help repair the earthquake-damaged airport in Caracas, as the death toll from last week's twin quakes rose to 1,450. Residents in the worst-hit areas say they've been left largely to fend for themselves. Catherine Ellis is a reporter in Caracas.
2: People there are telling me, even in some areas, that today is the first day they've actually seen government authorities actually there. A lot of people are actually just using their bare hands or spades to try and get to people that they know that are still trapped underneath, basically. To begin with, there was just panic and anguish and trying to look for people. But as the days have gone on, definitely in the last couple of days, people are getting very frustrated and very angry.
1: Pakistan's carried out overnight airstrikes and ground operations inside Afghanistan. Local officials claim at least 36 civilians have been killed. Islamabad says the strikes were a direct response to a coordinated assault on a Pakistan Rangers headquarters in Karachi on Saturday that killed three soldiers. The escalation breaks roughly a month of relative calm and comes after multiple rounds of internationally mediated peace talks. Hira Mustafa reports from Islamabad.
3: The action follows a Saturday attack in Karachi by Jamaat-ul-Ahrar, a Taliban faction on a Rangers camp that killed three security personnel and three militants and injured four others. Afghanistan has condemned the strikes, with spokesperson Zabiullah Mujahid accusing Pakistan of hitting civilian areas. Tensions between the two countries have remained high since 2021, with Islamabad alleging Afghan soil is used for attacks, a charge Kabul denies.
1: A senior Trump administration official says the US and Iran are still talking, with technical discussions on implementing the memorandum of understanding expected, despite the two sides exchanging strikes over recent days. The Revolutionary Guards warned that violating the ceasefire will lead to a complete halt of the diplomatic process. Analysts say US President Donald Trump faces mounting pressure to keep negotiations on track ahead of November's midterm elections. From Washington, Alistair D'Souza reports.
4: Trump wants this war in Iran over with. After all, a closed Strait of Hormuz means those higher prices at the pump, and that is not the economic story that Trump wants to be telling heading into the midterms in November. He needs trade flowing. He really needs some sort of win to sell to voters. So despite all this fire and fury, analysts say that Trump still has every incentive, really, to keep talking.
1: And senior EU and Chinese officials are holding talks today in an effort to de-escalate rising trade tensions. The EU's good trades deficit with China hit around $412 billion last year. And European leaders recently instructed the European Commission to draw up proposals to better protect the bloc's economic interests. From bureaus worldwide, this is FSN.
5: With FSN Spotlight, I'm Simon Marks, with more today on the life and death struggle continuing in Venezuela to try and reach people trapped in the rubble of last week's twin earthquakes. Tens of thousands of people are still missing. The devastation is so substantial that many buildings in the capital Caracas have still not had any rubble removed, and with each passing hour, hope fades that survivors can still be found. Finley Adams-Brown is a global disaster management coordinator working in the humanitarian aid sector.
6: It's a critical situation already, a country in a region that's depleted on resources, and then add into the midst of that two earthquakes of the likes that haven't been seen for over a century. And also it's the depth of those earthquakes. They're reported as shallow, meaning that energy is far more present than a far deeper one, which the energy may have dissipated. So what that looks like from an impact on infrastructure, hospitals, water, sanitation, etc., is substantial. And the population that are affected, you're looking at half of the Venezuelan population of approximately 30 million, 16 million of those will have felt the impact of the initial earthquakes, but also the tremors felt since.
5: More than 30 international search and rescue teams are working in the rubble, while the US has committed $150 million in aid and is preparing a further package worth hundreds of millions more.
1: The main news again. A contingent of 100 US Air Force personnel has arrived in Venezuela to help repair the earthquake-damaged airport in Caracas. Comes as the death toll from last week's twin quakes rose to 1,450. Pakistan's carried out overnight airstrikes and ground operations inside Afghanistan. Local officials claim at least 36 civilians have been killed. And senior EU and Chinese officials are holding talks today in an effort to de-escalate rising trade tensions. And that's the latest feature story news. William Denslow reporting.
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Cap's horn, our favorite sound. That means we're launching off the docks and ready for Yacht Rock Radio. My name is Captain Adam. You've tuned in to the smoothest songs from the late 70s and early 80s. And today we've got a five fave for Adrian Flood. We welcome aboard a new station in California. We've got information on some great concerts this summer, including the Yacht Rock Symphony that happens this Tuesday night, June 23rd in Nashville. Also, Yacht Rock Detroit in July. And another great show coming up in Charlotte, North Carolina at the end of this month. I'll tell you about it soon. Plus, we'll tell you about some Yacht Rock we heard in a new Netflix series. But first, it's Steely Dan and Kid Charlemagne as we begin this cruise on Yacht Rock Radio and YachtRockRadio.com.

0: It's Yacht Rock Radio. I'm Captain Adam. Graham Goebel, the genius in Little River Band that wrote Reminiscing. We've got some audio of him talking about writing and coming up with that song and his experience, or really his lack thereof experience, that led to the creation of Reminiscing. Take a listen.
1: I wanted to have that life. I never had that life. I never had a girlfriend when I was young. I never experienced what I was seeing in those awesome American movies of the black and white era, and even that was the life I wanted to have. I still want to have it, but maybe it's not too late. I don't know. But I never had a prom. I never went to the prom. I never had any all the imagery that's in Reminiscing. I have never personally experienced in my life. I've never danced with a girl on a dance floor or ever any of that. Never. But I could put it in the song.

Yacht Rock and Pop Culture. On Netflix, there's a new series called The Burrows, starring Alfred Molina. You may know him as Doc Ock, fighting Tobey Maguire in the Spider-Man movies. Well, he's doing a great job in this series. Sort of a thriller, horror, mystery, retirement community. There's some weird things happening in the boroughs, and they've been featuring some great music. One of the characters was having a great day in his pickup truck. Guess what he was listening to on the radio? That's right, Bill Withers and Lovely Day.

Stevie's beside herself. She can't figure out how and why Keith Urban could have made this album and that song without asking her to sing the duet with him. So I say Keith Urban releases a Fleetwood Mac cover album next and gets Lindsey Buckingham and Mick Fleetwood to be on the album, and he doesn't ask Stevie. Sorry. Boy, you think she's mad now. That Keith Urban album is called Flow State. It's got about 10 Yacht Rock cover songs on there. One original, and it's a duet with Michael McDonald. All right, coming up, we've got some Pablo Cruz, and they are playing an incredible show coming up in about a week, June 27th in Charlotte, North Carolina. It's a special night of Yacht Rock at the Ovens Auditorium with Orleans, Atlanta Rhythm Section, and Pablo Cruz. So if you're on board with me on the Eastern Seaboard, anywhere near Charlotte, North Carolina, all of our friends out east, get in your boat and head up to Charlotte for Pablo Cruz, Atlanta Rhythm Section in Orleans, Saturday, June 27th at the Ovens Auditorium. We'll put a ticket link on our website for this at yachtrockradio.com. And stay with us. Pablo Cruz is coming up. With Amy Holland now. Michael McDonald produced this song. He's on backing vocals, and he's married to Amy Holland. Not that that matters. She is an incredible artist in her own right. This is How Do I Survive on Yacht Rock Radio.

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We are floating your favorites from the late 70s and early 80s, making your summer months as smooth as they could possibly be. And later this summer, it's going to get crazy smooth up in Detroit. 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And on the Friday night, July 17th, you will be able to experience Pablo Cruz. They'll play this one for sure. Love will find a way on Yacht Rock Radio.

Hey, it was a birthday boy there, Gino Vannelli. He just stopped for a birthday a few days ago. Happy birthday, Gino. You're on board with Yacht Rock Radio. My name is Captain Adam. Time now for the Yacht Rock Song of the Day. A song that is not yacht. It is Yacht Rock. But it fits the era. And sometimes it's okay to slip these songs into your Yacht Rock playlist. Today's song was originally a top 10 hit back in 1965 by Little Anthony and the Imperials. And then a young lady named Linda Ronstadt took it back to the top 10 with her version of it in 1980. This is Hurt So Bad, the Yacht Rock Song of the Day.

Hurt So Bad, Linda Ronstadt. That song was number 15 this week, this very week in 1980. And it was our Yacht Rock Song of the Day. All right, my name is Captain Adam. Glad you're here with me to enjoy these tunes. Coming up, I'll feature all three artists that are appearing this coming Tuesday night in Nashville, Tennessee at the Yacht Rock Symphony. Peter Beckett from Player, John Ford Coley, and Ambrosia. We'll play three huge hits from all three of them and talk about that Yacht Rock Symphony in Nashville at the Ascend Amphitheater this coming Tuesday, June 23rd. Stick around. This is Yacht Rock Radio. With Boz Scaggs now, a song that the members of Toto wrote. In fact, Toto has their own version of this. This is Boz Scaggs' version that actually has the Toto members as backing musicians because they were his studio musicians back in the day. This is Miss Sun.

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You're on board with Yacht Rock Radio. My name is Captain Adam, and I'm getting ready for an amazing show this coming Tuesday, June 23rd in Nashville at the Ascend Amphitheater. It's the Nashville Symphony. I'll be your host and MC. So if you're listening anywhere near the great state of Tennessee, make a road trip out of this and join me for Ambrosia, John Ford Coley, and Peter Beckett from Player. I've got a ticket link on our website, yachtrockradio.com. And right now, let's do a

The idea for California Girls is that there's this guy who thinks about girls all the time, so much that he starts to imagine all kinds. But there's only one kind he really wants, and that's right there at home. The music started off like those old cowboy movies, when the hero's riding slowly into town. Bum-da-dee-da. I was playing that at a piano after an acid trip. I played it until I almost couldn't hear what I was playing, and then I saw the melody hovering over the piano part. Thanks so much for tuning in to the Ultimate Oldies Show, your two-hour historical and educational review of the artists, producers, songwriters, arrangers, culture, news, and most critically, the records of the late 1940s to the early 1970s, featuring stories, anecdotes, chart information, interview clips, and trivia. Hi, this is Mike Fisher. In this edition, we are spotlighting records inducted into the Grammy Hall of Fame, including The Beach Boys, California Girl, Capitol Record Label, 3 on the pop charts July of 1965, and The Beatles, Hey Jude, Apple Record Label, top of the pop charts September of 1968. The commentary was offered by the composer of California Girls, Brian Wilson, from his 2016 memoir, I Am Brian Wilson. In a 1993 Capitol Records interview, Wilson also talked about the introduction. Everybody was up. The whole gang was there. It became my favorite session. The intro to this song is the greatest piece of music I've ever written. I was looking for an introduction which would be totally different to the rest of the song, but would lead into it. The song was a big record for us, but I never really liked anything other than the intro. And about his brother Carl, who played the guitar on the introduction, Brian notes, Chuck Britz was our engineer. He liked the way I worked, to have ideas coming in and then add more ideas and put everything in place right away. He wasn't the kind of person to linger in the studio and wait for inspiration. When we got in the studio with Chuck, he said that he wanted Carl's 12-string guitar in the intro to sound more direct. I didn't know what that meant. Can he play it in the booth? Chuck said. I had never thought about that before, but it seemed like a good idea. Carl was standing next to me in the booth, and all the other musicians were out in the studio. I conducted it like an orchestra. It's not often that you get a perfect song, but that was one of them. Buck Owens, Harlan Howard, they got together in 1964, decided to write songs. However, one particular session wasn't going anywhere. Owens, well, he saw an Esso gas station ad with the slogan, yeah, put a tiger in your tank, inspired him to write a song that became his sixth country number one in a string of 14 and helped crystallize what became the Bakersfield sound. In an interview with NPR, Owens offered, the Bakersfield sound, I think, is a mix of Bob Wills and the Texas Playboys and Little Richard. I like music with a big beat, and I like the driving sound of drums and guitars. One of the most

0: Influential sounds in the history of music. Here is Buck Owens. I've Got a Tiger by the Tail, as we continue to put the spotlight on records included in the Grammy Hall of Fame in this edition of the Ultimate Oldie Show.
1: I've Got a Tiger!

I remember writing the first line, first thing I remember knowing, and then it all came fast, almost wrote itself. It was so well describing my life that I felt maybe I was too close to it to realize it was good. It sounded too easy. I wrote it on the bottom bunk of a bus. Thanks so much for tuning in to the Ultimate Oldie Show. Mike Fisher with you. Records that are included in the Grammy Hall of Fame, including Mama Tried, Merle Haggard, Capitol record label, top of the country charts for 4 weeks, July of 1968. Patsy Cline, I Fall to Pieces. Decca record label, 12 on the pop charts, 4 weeks at the top of the country charts, May 1961. And Buck Owens and His Buckaroos, I've Got a Tiger by the Tail. Capitol record label, his highest charting pop hit and number 25, number one on the country charts for 5 weeks. Merle Haggard continues in an interview with Paul Zollo. My mother was left alone when my father died, and she had a good education, but had never been able to use it, never been out in the world. She didn't know how to drive. She rode a city bus for 27 years, and was a bookkeeper at a meat company, and put up with me. I got in trouble a lot. Had too much energy. I wanted to know things. I love those Jimmy Rogers songs about riding freight trains, and I wanted to do it, so I did it. You were supposed to go to school. They had a truancy law. That's where my problem started. When I was 13 years old, I thought I was grown, so I got in trouble. They put me in juvenile hall, and I didn't like juvenile hall, so I broke out, stole cars to get away, and one thing led to another. By the time I was 20 years old, I was in San Quentin. Mama Tried is probably a child of all that. The song says I'm the one and old rebel child. I did have two older siblings, but they were excellent citizens. Never went to jail. I was the one and only rebel. About the artist on our next entry in Grammy Hall of Fame records, Dave Marsh, in his book, The Heart of Rock and Soul, 1001 Greatest Singles Ever Made, writes, like a lot of the best minds of his generation, Sly Stone dreamed of integration. His dream was broader than most. He imagined the merger of black and white and men and women and soul and rock and rich and poor and famous and humble. And as the 60s came crashing to a close, he saw that dream replaced by a terrible vision of separation, which each person stood isolated and apart, fumbling in darkness to reach a single other person outside themselves. Sly felt those forces himself. He developed the symptoms of a bleeding ulcer. He confronted demands from black nationalists that he exert his leadership of the world's most popular pop funk in their direction. He confronted demands from record executives and management that he milk the cash cow his band had become. He confronted hostilities among the family and friends he'd drawn together in the family stone. He was threatened with a confrontation with an assassin's bullet, and in the wake of the murders of Martin Luther King and Malcolm X, such threats were all too believable. His own body confronted him with the demand for the cocaine that had become his insulation against the divisions and the decay. Always inward gazing, Sly focused so deeply upon himself now that often enough he failed to notice the outside world at all and missed shows where 10 or 20,000 or more had gathered to hear him. Always sardonic, he began to write music so bleak and sarcastic that it virtually spat in the eye of his early effusions about brotherhood and solidarity. And yet, the gathering forces of superstardom would not be denied. As long as Sly provided the right beat, the crowds would dance to whatever he had to say. This was the new contract between the performer and his audience. Neither had to listen to the other. They just had to act in the right rituals, and all requirements were satisfied. And if everybody hated everybody else, well, that was just how things were. As a musical genius, Sly Stone had no trouble meeting the demands of the time. But when the dream died, the challenge went with it. He sat down to write a song, and poison spilled out. Set it to one of the grungiest guitar bass riffs he'd ever devised, a slinky, sinister beat, and then picked up the tempo just a hair, got more specific as the verses progressed, drew more blood from the shards of his own hopes and career, and mocked his own songs. Thank you for letting me be myself again. No one caught on. The record went straight to number one. Coming up, Sly and the Family Stone. Thank you for letting me be myself.
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0: That song always amazes me because I think although A Party may be the signature song, I am always deeply thankful for You Don't Own Me because in my estimation, it took me out of the bubblegum pop genre.
1: Sure did.
0: It also took me out of that, it wasn't actually, you know, a one-song wonder, but it put me in, it made my work a little bit more serious. And I think that was the problem with It's My Party. It wasn't really taken seriously enough because of its genre, its pop essence. And I think the discussion of the lyric, that lyric today is, it's passé. Very much scream 60s. On the other hand, You Don't Own Me, scream 70s, 80s.

at the time? I know I chose it because I know I liked the strength in the lyric. But for me, it was not a song about being a woman. It was about being a person and what was involved with that. Of course, it got picked up as an anthem for women, which makes me very proud. Thanks so much for tuning in to the Ultimate Oldie Show. Mike Fisher with you. Records that are in the Grammy Hall of Fame, including Leslie Gore, You Don't Own Me, Mercury record label, 2 on the pop charts December of 1963, and Sly and the Family Stone. Thank you for letting me be myself again. Top of both the pop and R&B charts early in 1970. The commentary was from Gore herself, from an interview that she did with Terry Gross. The ironic part about You Don't Own Me was written by two men, John Madeira and Danny White, who also composed, At the Hop for Danny and the Juniors. They grew up in Philadelphia, and Madeira offers how his multiracial Philadelphia neighborhood fed into the lyrics that became You Don't Own Me. I saw how black people got treated. It was horrible, horrible, horrible. My friends and I got locked up in Philadelphia and Mississippi, and they treated us like gangsters. And my black friends got hit more than I got hit. The police had billy clubs and hit you across the legs, but the black guys got hit across the body. Those things you don't forget. And UCLA musicology professor Shauna Redman offers, all of these things still exist, speaking about the violence against disenfranchised people. And that is literally the haunting of You Don't Own Me. All of the ways in which systems of patriarchy continue to reveal themselves in our everyday lives. Redman also offers that the minor key of the verses underscores that sense of risk, but that there is power in the phrasing. The song is made up of declarative sentences. There are no ellipses, no question marks whatsoever. She is not mixing messages. You understand what she is saying from line one. Hank Williams was driving from Nashville, Tennessee, to his fiancée, Billie Jean Jones' hometown of Shreveport, Louisiana, to tell Jones' parents they were planning to wed. Williams described his ex-wife as having a cheating heart. Jones later said, then he said, hey, that'd make a good song. Get out my tablet, baby. You and I are going to write us a song. Just about as fast as I could write it, Hank quoted the words to me in a matter of minutes. And in a matter of minutes, Williams wrote what he told a friend as the best heart song I ever wrote. Williams and his musicians ventured into Castle Studio in Nashville in September of 1952 in what would become Williams' final songs. The steel guitar player Don Helms recalls to the Musicians Hall of Fame and Museum, we played it all the way through. Nobody made a mistake bad enough to have to do it again. We played it only once. So what you hear on that record had no rehearsal. We just played it one time through, and the proof is on the record.

I don't like it. Thanks so much for tuning in to the Ultimate Oldie Show. Mike Fisher with you. Records that are in the Grammy Hall of Fame, including George Jones, She Thinks I Still Care. Mercury record label, top of the country charts for 6 weeks in April 1962, and one of the building blocks of rock and roll, Hank Williams, Your Cheatin' Heart. MGM record label, 6 weeks at the top of the country charts, February of 1953. Jack Clement played She Thinks I Still Care for George Jones for the first time at Gulf Coast Studio in Beaumont, Texas. The writers, Dickie Lee and Steve Duffy, were both under contract at Clement's publishing company. Jones showed little interest, telling Clement, "I don't care for the song." Raymond Nally, the brother of guitarist Luther Nally, recalled, "They had this old, worn-out, rinky-dink tape recorder laying around the studio. Every time they'd try to lay that song on George, he'd just look at that damn tape recorder and ask him, 'How much you sell me that thing for?' Well, one day, Bill Hall, who was the studio's co-owner, finally told George, 'Hell, George, if you'll record the song, I'll give you the damn tape recorder.'" By 1994, Jones' opinion of the song changed. In the video collection Golden Hits, he said, "It knocked me out. I couldn't wait to get in the studio." But that's not borne out by events. He was invited to sing it on a network television show. And as he offers, "In the fall of 1963, I went to New York City and sang on Jimmy Dean's ABC network television show. I was nervous and had a hard time singing without a live audience. We wrestled through an afternoon of rehearsals, but even in Manhattan, where there wasn't one country radio station, the only thing Dean and his crew wanted to hear was, 'She Thinks I Still Care.'" And for Jones, "For years after I recorded it, the song was my most requested, and it became what people in my business call a career song, the song that firmly establishes your identity with the public. She Thinks I Still Care, George Jones." In his book, The Heart of Rock and Soul, The 1001 Greatest Singles Ever Made, Dave Marsh writes about our next stack of wax. On the evidence presented here, sometime in 1967, James Brown concluded that the most depressive factor in music was the tyranny of the chord change. And so, he decided to revolt by making music in which chord changes were superfluous. The result was the birth of modern funk, spread out over both the A and B sides of a 45. "Give the drummer some," is the rallying cry. And that's all well and good, but the constant activity emerges from Bernard Odom's bass, which assuredly moves the music along, popping and bopping. The result is dance music as skeletal as an X-ray and about as resistible as gravity. What record is March talking about? Coming up, it's James Brown and Cold Sweat as we continue to illuminate records in the Grammy Hall of Fame in this edition of the Ultimate Oldie Show.

A song with a little bit of history that B.B. King made his own. Thanks so much for tuning in to the Ultimate Oldies Show. Mike Fisher with you. Grammy Hall of Fame records, a mix of different years, including B.B. King, Every Day I Have the Blues, RPM record label, 8 on the R&B charts, January of 1955, The Penguins, Earth Angel, Will You Be Mine, Dutone record label, 8 on the pop charts, top of the R&B charts, early 1955, and James Brown, Cold Sweat, Part 1, King record label, 7 pop, top of the R&B charts, July 1967. Every Day I Have the Blues was attributed to Pine Top Sparks and Milton Sparks, and Pine Top's release was on the Bluebird record label listed as Pine Top, blues singer with piano and guitar. A reworking of the song by Memphis Slim in 1949 helped it become a blues standard and to be recorded by numerous artists, including a top 10 R&B version by Count Basie Orchestra with Joe Williams. However, that wasn't the only version that Joe Williams recorded. He recorded his first version with the King Kolax Orchestra in 1952, and that version reached number 8 on the R&B charts. The second version, yeah, that's the one with Count Basie Orchestra that reached number 2 on the R&B charts. Now, B.B. King attributed the song's appeal to him to arranger Maxwell Davis. He wrote a chart of Every Day I Have the Blues with a crisp and relaxed sound I'd never heard before. I liked it so well, I made it my theme. Maxwell Davis didn't write majestically. He wrote naturally, which was my bag. He created an atmosphere that let me relax. B.B. King's version was recorded at the old studio for Capitol Records on Melrose Avenue in Hollywood, which according to RPM Records part owner Joe Bahari, had a better sound than the new studio in the company's tower. Bahari commented on a technique which bypassed the normal method of using a microphone on an instrumentalist amplifier. We jacked BB's guitar straight into the board so it sounded a little different. And yes, B.B. King's version is in the Grammy Hall of Fame, as is our next record. When you look at the credits, it says McKinley Morganfield. Well, that's the real name of Muddy Waters. But he really didn't write it. Reportedly, it was composed by Preston Red Foster, somewhat mysterious presence in the history of pop music. A music promoter who did meet Foster, Sol Rabinowitz, described him as one of the shyest human beings ever made. The first recording of Foster's song was a 22-year-old R&B singer, Ann Cole, and Muddy Waters heard her perform it on a tour of the Southern States in 1956. When he got back to Chicago, he changed a few words and recorded his own version, which he quietly registered under his own name as the writer, thus McKinley Morganfield on the 45, and it was released in January of 1957. Well, Foster did get his credit. In 1973, took a court case that he was the true author of the song, and he won. Subsequently, he disappeared back into the ether. A court reporter described him as a black man, about 40 years of age, with bleach blonde hair and highly modish clothing. He sat quietly in the courtroom and did not, in my presence, communicate with counsel for either party. His presence was known to both parties, and neither counsel chose to call him as a witness. But he did get his mojo back, or at least the credit for his mojo back. But the version by Muddy Waters is in the Grammy Hall of Fame. Got my mojo back as we continue to put the spotlight on Grammy Hall of Fame records in this edition of the Ultimate Oldies Show.

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0: built on the Southern tones It Must Be Jesus, as well as a bridge inspired by Big Bill Brunzi's Living on Easy Street, Ray Charles played that song for about a year before he actually put it to vinyl. Thanks so much for tuning in to the Ultimate Oldie Show. Mike Fisher with you. Records that are included in the Grammy Hall of Fame, including Ray Charles, I Got a Woman, Atlantic record label, top of the R&B charts, January 1955, Ella Fitzgerald, How High? The Moon, Verve record label, 76 Pop, August 1960, Rosemary Clooney, Hey There, Columbia record label, top of the pop charts, summer 1954, and before the top of the hour, Muddy Waters, Got My Mojo Working, Chess record label, 1957. The year is 1964. The British invasion is in full swing. The Beatles have taken America. Motown is starting to find its feet. The Beach Boys are also starting to hit in America. What wins the 1964 Grammy for Record of the Year and Song of the Year? Well, it's from a motion picture in 1962 with lyrics by Johnny Mercer and music composed by Henry Mancini, who offers that the song came at just the right time.
1: That was a good change of pace for me because I had done Tiffany's Gun, Mr. Lucky, couple of other things, and this picture came along at exactly the right time because it was a dramatic picture, and it also gave Johnny Mercer and me a chance to write the song, which has, you know, has become a standard.
0: Inspired by the words included in a poem by English writer Ernest Dowson, Vita Summa Brevis, here is Henry Mancini's version of The Days of Wine and Roses, as we continue to put the spotlight on records included in the Grammy Hall of Fame in this edition of the Ultimate Oldie Show.

Count Basie's is not the only version in which jazz singer Joe Williams had a hit with that song. Thanks so much for tuning in to the Ultimate Oldies Show. Mike Fisher with you, spotlighting records included in the Grammy Hall of Fame. Count Basie, Every Day I Have the Blues, Columbia record label, 1955, and Henry Mancini, title track from the 1962 motion picture, The Days of Wine and Roses, RCA Victor record label, 33 on the pop charts, January of 1963. Every Day I Have the Blues was first performed by the Sparks Brothers, July 28, 1935. The songwriters, Pinetop Sparks and Milton Sparks. It was reworked in 1949 by Memphis Slim and then started becoming a blues standard. Now, the first version in which Joe Williams had a hit was recorded with the King Kolax Orchestra in 1952, reaching number 8 on the R&B charts. And yes, Williams is the featured vocalist on Count Basie's version, a big band arrangement that spent 20 weeks on the R&B charts, reaching number 2 in 1955. Joe Williams, Every Day I Have the Blues. Brian Jones. From an interview with Mike Griffiths on November 3, 1983, Gene Clark states, "I wrote the song and presented it to Roger McGuinn and David Crosby on tour. We were on a bus tour, and we were listening to a lot of John Coltrane, a lot of Ravi Shankar, and they helped me finish the song. The melody and lyrics I wrote myself in a hotel room with Brian Jones in Pittsburgh, Pennsylvania." Asked if Jones should have received credit, "I thought he should have been credited at the time, but of course, he didn't care. It just came out of a conversation." References to drugs. McGuinn was asked about that very subject by SongFacts in 2016. "Well, it was done on an airplane ride to England and back. I'm not denying that the Byrds did drugs at that point. We smoked marijuana, but it really wasn't about that." And reportedly, yes, the Byrds were on a flight to England. Clark asked McGuinn how high they were in the sky. McGuinn replied, 6 miles. That was the igniter for the lyrics. However, the Beatles were scoring with 8 days a week, and both Clark and McGuinn thought it sounded more poetic to use 8 miles high rather than 6 miles high. The influence of John Coltrane, Byrds bass player Chris Hillman. "Roger rigged up a turntable in the speaker, and we were listening to John Coltrane and Ravi Shankar and a lot of jazz," Hillman shared with SongFacts. "Miles Davis and just stuff like that, along with everything else we could listen to at the time. But Coltrane, he was a huge influence on the song 8 Miles High, a very, very big influence." As McGuinn noted, "We were playing 12-string Rickenbacker to sound like a saxophone. We were translating jazz into a rock form." Songwriting credit. McGuinn, in the Forgotten Hits newsletter, responded to Clark's initial claims. "Not true. The whole theme was my idea. Gene would have never written a song about flying. I came up with the line 6 miles high and when you touch down. We later changed that to 8 because of the Beatles song 8 days a week. I came up with several other lines as well. And what would the song be without the Rickenbacker 12-string breaks?" And the version that ultimately became the 45. It was not the first. The first version was recorded with Al Schmidt at RCA Studios in Los Angeles on December 22, 1965. Columbia said, "No, we're not releasing it. It had not been produced at a Columbia-owned studio." Columbia had contracts with musicians' unions and didn't want any undue trouble. The Byrds went into the Columbia Studios in Hollywood on January 24th and 25th, 1966, with producer Alan Stanton, and recorded their version. The band, in general, liked the first version better. McGuinn said he believes the first version was more spontaneous than the better-known Columbia release, and Crosby agreed. "It was a stunner. It was better. It was stronger. It had more flow to it. It was the way we wanted it to be." Well, even if it wasn't necessarily the way they wanted it to be on the second one, it became a hit, and yes, included in the Grammy Hall of Fame. Coming up,
8 miles High, The Byrds, as we continue to put the spotlight on records included in the Grammy Hall of Fame in this edition of the Ultimate Oldies Show.

written by Cole Porter and introduced in the Eleanor Powell musical film Born to Dance, sung by Virginia Bruce in 1936. First sang by Frank Sinatra on his weekly radio show as a second part of a medley with Easy to Love in 1946, recorded by Sinatra for his album with Nelson Riddle, Songs for Swinging Lovers in 1956, and taken into the top 10 by the Four Seasons in 1966. Thanks so much for tuning in to the Ultimate Oldies Show. Mike Fisher with you, records that are included in the Grammy Hall of Fame, such as Frank Sinatra's version of I've Got You Under My Skin, Capitol record label, never released as a single, 1956, Doc Watson, Black Mountain Rag, Vanguard record label, May 1964, and we started the set off with The Byrds, 8 Miles High, Columbia record label, 14 on the pop charts, Spring 1968. Well, our next record wasn't recorded with multiple versions, but it was released twice, and the second time, it hit number 2 on the pop charts. The Moody Blues scored the breakout hit in the United States with Go Now. Denny Lane, Quint Warwick departed the group. Justin Hayward, John Lodge joined. Well, Hayward composed a song at the age of 19 while touring Belgium and titled the song after a girlfriend gave him a gift of satin bedsheets. And yes, like many of the songs composed by, say, Jimmy Webb, it's about unrequited love. It was just another song I was writing and I thought it was very powerful. It was a very personal song and every note, every word in it means something to me. And I found that a lot of other people have felt that same way about it. Hayward also offered, so with nights, I sat on the side of the bed and just wrote the two verses. I was at the end of one big love affair and the beginning of another. These are the things that boys, when they're in the middle of love affairs, they think about. Every word in that song makes perfect sense to me, but trying to explain it to someone is difficult. I mean, I lived every one of the lines in that song. The first time that Hayward played it for the band? Well, I played it to everyone in the rehearsal room, and people were mostly indifferent. And then Mike Pinder said, play it again. He just got in his Mellotron, and he went, sings Pinder's string sample riff. Suddenly, everyone was interested, and the song just seemed to make sense. It was a little bit of a relief, you know. I was sure the other guys were thinking, we'll get rid of this guy as soon as we can and move on, because if you've got nothing to offer, it doesn't make any difference if you're in or out. It's always an interesting dynamic in a young group. Upon its initial release as a single in 1967, peaked at number 19 on the UK singles charts and 103 on the United States early the following year. And upon its re-release in 1972, Graham Edge offers to Rolling Stone in 2018. There used to be things called regional breakouts instead of the big conglomerate radio stations like now. There were those FM guys, and they had their own playlists. DJs were stars in those days, and they prided themselves on discovering new talent. We had a regional breakout in Seattle. I think after the breakout started happening, there was a decision to re-promote it in other areas. It spread from Seattle down to San Francisco and down to LA. It was going great everywhere, slowly going up the charts again, until in the end it got to number 2. But it sold a hell of a lot of records because it took so long to get there. A record that classic rock critic Malcolm Doane rates as the Moody Blues' greatest song, calling it one of the best singles from the late 60s. Here are the Moody Blues and Nights in White Satin as we continue to put the spotlight on records included in the Grammy Hall of Fame in this edition of the Ultimate Oldies Show.

Breathe deep the gathering gloom. Watch lights fade from every room. Bedsitter people look back and lament. Another day's useless energy spent. Impassioned lovers wrestle as one. Lonely man cries for love and has none. New mother picks up and settles her son. Senior citizens wish they were young. Cold-hearted orb that rules the night removes the colors from our sight. Red is gray and yellow white, but we decide which is right and which is an illusion.

The intense mood of the funk orchestration serves up an atmosphere that penetrates the very core of this depressed love ballad. Thanks so much for tuning in to the Ultimate Oldie Show. Mike Fisher with you, records that are included in the Grammy Hall of Fame. The Moody Blues, Nights in White Satin. 103 when released in 1967, number 2 when re-released in 1972, DRAM record label. The commentary was offered by Cashbox. Everybody's heard of Santana. Santana, beautiful Santana. He put our music, Latin rock, around the world, man. And I'd like to thank him publicly because he recorded a tune and he gave me credit as the composer of the tune. So since that day, all we play is Santana music. Well, the tune in question was composed and originally recorded, and the version that's in the Grammy Hall of Fame is by Tito Puente and his orchestra. Oye como va mi ritmo? Listen how it goes, my rhythm. Arranged as a cha-cha, has a repeated piano tumba in Puente's version, consisting of block chords and a vocal refrain sung by a chorus. Likely, it was influenced, the introduction and the piano vamp, by the 1957 mambo Chachula by Israel Cacho Lopez. According to Max Salazar, an expert in Latin music, it's likely that Puente was inspired by Cacho's tune when composing Oye Como Va, given that there are similarities. And yes, Puente recorded Chanchulo in 1959 for his album Mucho Cha-Cha. The second section of the song resembles the introduction to Te Ensenare, written by Sergio Calzado and recorded by Estrellas Cubanas in 1960. Sergio Calzada's brother Rudy is the lead singer in Puente's recording. And as Deborah Pacini Hernandez writes in Oye Como Va, Hybridity and Identity in Latino Pop Music, the song has come to represent the interconnectedness, hybridity, and transnationality of Latin music in the United States. And yes, Oye Como Va, Tito Puente's version, is included in the Grammy Hall of Fame. That's what we're putting the spotlight on in this edition of the Ultimate Oldie Show.

Latin Grammy Hall of Fame in 2001 and inducted into the Grammy Hall of Fame in 2002. Thanks so much for tuning in to the Ultimate Oldies Show. Mike Fisher with you, putting the wraps on a review of records included in the Grammy Hall of Fame. Tito Puente, Oye Como Va, Tico Record Label, 1962. Our final entry in this review of records included in the Grammy Hall of Fame is not only in that esteemed hall, but in the Rock and Roll Hall of Fame, the Rolling Stone Top 500, the NPR 100, and the Honor Roll of Hits. And it's the breakout hit for one of the most beloved figures in the history of pop music, Fats Domino, Ain't That a Shame, Grammy Hall of Fame Records, Ultimate Oldie Show, Mike Fisher, keep 'em smiling. You

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